overflow of

one problem and its solution contain every social process.

This was Radio Klangendom. This was Radio Klangendom. This was Radio Klangendom. End of the show. End of transmission. 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

Dark is a show consecrated to field recording and its use in composition, field recording, phonography, the art of sound.

are listening to Framework. My name is Patrick. Welcome to the program. This, ladies and gentlemen, is our 600th show. Kind of snuck up on us. We haven't planned any specific celebrations. But needless to say, we are excited to meet another landmark. This is our 600th show, and coming up in just a few weeks' time, on the 14th of June, will be our 15th anniversary. 14th of June 2002 was our very first broadcast with our co-host Joel Stern on the newly formed Resonance FM in London. We've come a long way. 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It has been a very long time since issue 8 came out, but a lot has been going on since then. 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In this 600th edition, we're listening to the newest work by Australian artist Terub. His release, An Incomplete Yet Fixed Idea, on the Aposiopez label. Wonderful label. Old friend of the program, Scott Shirk, has a new release, Alenteo, on the Three Leaves label, the first release they've had out in a little while. Also, the latest double LP from the Discrepant label, Carlos Casas' Pyramid of Skulls. And a self-released online free-to-download work by Irish artist Gavin Pryor. This is Babylon Cork. Amongst these works, we're hearing some recent favorites from the Apori Sound Maps, one of our favorite projects. We have recordings this week from Tsan Cheng Wu, Udo Knoll, the curator of Radio Apori and the Apori Sound Maps, and also two anonymous recordings uploaded by users who have not set a username. If I find out their names and web information, I will update the playlist. That playlist will be up on the Framework website. It'll be easy to find because it'll be show number 600. 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

0: swear where I am, it's peaceful, but I'm a free spirit, basically, you know what I mean? Better be a free spirit, because I've got no ties, no rules, no strings, no stop signs. Got my dignification, got my heart, my respect.
1: I'll hardly get a seat, George. 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Right, whatever. 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

0: I mean, and people have died in England by taking drugs. 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Guess what it's like? Not dearer than snuff, like.
1: What shall you feel on this?
0: Do you know what I mean? 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
1: Ha ha ha ha!

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Now coming to an end, we hope you've enjoyed the program. 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As always, we greatly, greatly appreciate your support. So that's it for edition number 600. We'll be back with 601 next week, and our next regular edition 602 the week after that, and we'll keep on going, hopefully, until 700 and beyond. So, until then, until next time at least, as always, many thanks for listening.

like

So I just went into the shop and I looked at the thing that I usually buy, and I went to the thing next to it and I bought that instead.

0: Magnum Boom.
1: This is the middle of the program. This is the jingle that comes in the middle of the program of Dr. Klangendom on the concert center. The doctor is still in. This is the middle of the program. This is the jingle of the middle of the program of Dr. Klangendom on the concert center.

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0: Yeah, we're glad to be in Amsterdam.
1: Thank you very much. We're stuffed to the gills with the best food.
2: It's a long way from Nashville. It's

0: See you later. I think we have to go.
1: 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DJ dude. DJ dude.
2: Ja, wat denk je, godverdomme. You bring

0: from what we understand, when the ice caps finally melt, you guys will be all underwater, so.
1: That's bad, because everybody's good people here.

Welcome to the Cursed Dialect Show, representing Melbourne. We don't have our DJs, so pretend they're scratching, all right?

0: Okay, everybody, hello. I'd like to thank our opening acts. And you're a knee-deep in the Addict Records European Tour 2004, right? It's been a pretty successful tour so far, despite some what you might read on certain message boards. Oh, it's not an internet crowd. They don't read message boards. So, yeah, like 5 days ago, I wanted to leave the tour, and Dormouse just kept saying, no, you've got to stay on the tour. You've got to keep going. It's all about the music, even though he's probably out back right now hawking merchandise. But, so he said, stay on the tour. He said, wait till you get to Amsterdam. You can get a hand job for $5. And I was like, okay, hand job for $5, that's fine. And we get here today, and he's like, hey, come here. And he takes me back behind this building, and he's like, so do you have that $5? See, because he wanted to give the hand job to me himself. All right, I'm gonna start playing some music.
1: Bonjour, mademoiselle. May I be allowed both the pleasure and the privilege of offering you a ride in this magnificent motor vehicle of mine? For you've been fortunate enough to encounter someone who is both, someone who is witty, impeccably mannered, and exceedingly handsome to boot.

0: bathroom, television, VCR, microwave, pancakes without no syrup, air condition. I don't have no lawnmower.
1: Not me, but I forget all about me. I'll die here.

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Framework is a show consecrated to field recording, and it is used in composition. Field recording, phonography, the art of sound hunting. 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

0: ultrasounds of Canada for the German radio. And we wondered whether there were any special sounds in Manitoba so that it might be worth recording.
1: Oh, I have no idea.
0: You haven't got a noon whistle or anything here that goes off?
1: Yeah, there is one.

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My name is Patrick. Welcome to the program. In this edition, we are celebrating World Listening Day 2016, the annual celebration of sound, organized by the World Listening Project, and placed annually on July 18th in honor of the birthday of R. Murray Schafer, the great Canadian listener and thinker. We try to do something on the program every year to recognize this date. This year we've made a selection of recordings related to the project. We've got several works by R. Murray Schafer himself, who, although we've talked about him many times on the program, I'm not sure we've ever played any of his works. He is a composer, instrumental composer, as well as soundscape composer, so we've collected a few of his soundscape works and a little bit of his spoken word into this program. We're also featuring a long Dawn Chorus recording made by Eric Leonardson, the head of the World Listening Project, on World Listening Day 2015. We'll be listening to a few excerpts from that. Also, a selection of the recordings from the Apparee Sound Maps World Listening Day projects each year and this year as well. They create a World Listening Day specific sound map for recordings made on that day to be uploaded. You can go back and browse through the World Listening Day sound maps for 2010 through 2015, or you can make a recording on the 18th of July and upload it to this year's map. Hey! This edition is premiering on the 17th, so if you're hearing that on the 17th, you can prepare yourself to make a recording tomorrow. 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All of that is on the Apparee Maps at apparee.org/maps. That's APORE. 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Or for further details and links directly to the World Listening Day map, you can have a look at the playlist for this show on the Framework website. 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We'll also have links directly to the World Listening Project's page for WLD 2016. Or you can have a look. It's right on their front page. That's at worldlisteningproject.org. Hey! So what we've done with the Apparee Project is select one recording from each of the past years of the Apparee World Listening Day sound map and featured them in the show. We've got sounds by Ricardo Huisman, Dan Dugan, J.M. Bowers, Wu Tsan Cheng, François-Emmanuel Fauder, and Jeremy Heggie. All of this began with a usual Framework introduction, very nice one, this time recorded by regular contributor Emmanuel Miaville. Once again, if you'd like further details on any of the sounds you're hearing in the program, or more details and links about World Listening Day in general, have a look at the Framework playlist. It's up on the website. That's at www.frameworkradio.net. Any questions or comments, you can send us an email. 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

That's one of you, sir? Yeah.

0: Walker's Year by Year books. These set forth an altogether new and novel idea on one that is eminently useful. It means little and much. Little recording, much satisfaction. Many have neither the time nor the inclination to keep a full diary. But out of the multitude of matters that crowd the experience of each day, there is always something that intelligent people desire not to let slip, but seek to hold, to awaken the memory in days to come. What a record of experiences such a book may be made. Things accomplished, things attempted, successes, failures, joys and sorrows. For just such a record this book is designed, and it's so planned that each day may be compared with the corresponding one in 5 years or any year.
1: Journey out, 1910. Sunday, the 10th of April. Fine. Slight swell. Kay has her meals on deck. Saturday, the 16th. Fine. Arrived Ottawa at 11:50 a.m. Phyllis and Bob met us. Russell Hotel.
2: Bennett's in the evening.
1: Two to Vancouver.

0: got any other final, because I know it's near your lunchtime apart from anything else.
1: Oh, don't worry about that. It's very...
0: Have you got movable, any feast. Bon mot for Dinah?
2: I'd like to go back to the island.
3: Where would you go if you went back?
2: I'd just be there doing nothing.
4: It's a microphone. Yeah. It's
5: a microphone,
6: yeah. We're recording sounds around the island. And this is a gramophone, so we're playing gramophone records and around the island and recording sounds and people.
4: This is interesting. Your grandmother was born here, and she had records, and then you inherited the records, like in England? And you brought them back here? Oh, that's bizarre.

0: Did you bring this from England?
1: Yeah.
0: That's really cool. And so the recordings that you do, you go and you take your records to the places, like the places that your grandmother lived? Play the records, record them? I get it. You want to hear what she heard. Yeah?

0: Friday the 21st, foggy. To boat, my new cow arrived, bought from H.H. Williams Duncan for $110. Skinny looking brute and ugly, thin as a skeleton. Order to Opsal Stell Company, stump puller.
1: Was it you who cut off all the heads of Mum's flowers, or Mum who cut the heads off your flowers? Do you remember that?

0: Should think we were growing better than yours, were they?
1: Yes.
0: Can you remember what sort of flowers they were?
1: Yeah.
0: Bright?
1: Single colours.
0: Single coloured flowers? Oh, it might have been tulips.
2: And these flowers are the people that you meet throughout your life who are important to you. And Sufi mystics believe that when you need somebody, you can communicate with them. That somehow they appear. And that sure happened for me. You know, all of a sudden somebody appears just for some strange reason, and they're the right person for the time. So these are the people you will meet. So this is the journey through the cosmos over here, darkness, light, and stuff like that. So let's take part of it in. We'll sometimes walk this with a glass of wine. So sometimes we'll have a light lunch out here on a hot day, and there's my dock. There's one of the ponds all covered in duckweed. My boat there is on the wrong side of the water at the moment, underground, but I'll bring it out one day. And I sit out there, and that's where I write my poetry and stories and stuff. So in the morning, that's dark because the sun has come up behind the hills. But in the afternoon, then you have the brilliant sunshine. So that's my spot where I think and create ideas. A beautiful place to sit and have a glass of wine and think up ideas. So this dock, I think, is safe. So you can eat the blackberries.

0: earthquake at 11:10 p.m., which alarmed us, shook the house severely, lasted 5 seconds, no damage. Saturday, May the 1st, very
1: Saturday
0: fine.
1: The 25th
0: Raking
1: June.
0: Tennis
1: fine.
0: Court.
1: Made hay in the orchard in the morning. Kay and I went to tennis in the afternoon and had 4 sets. Rode there and back. Got home 10:30.
0: Mason to Bay in the afternoon. Tea on the beach in honour of ECT's birthday. Vi and Lois did a stint from Alice in Wonderland. Quite good.
1: Saturday, 9th of July.
0: You
1: very
0: were old,
1: 86 in shape. Kay and I to
0: and
1: tennis.
0: Your hair,
1: rode
0: very white. And yet you incessantly stand on your head. Would you think at your age it is right? Yeah, thank you.
1: Monday the 8th of August, fine. Shopping. Tea at the Empress with Miss Foster.

0: There was only one other child you played with, wasn't there? Edmund or something, was he called?
1: Edmund Hyde Park.
0: Hyde Park, that's right. Is he your age or mum's age?
1: What mum's age?
0: So were you the pest who tagged along, or were you included in their games?
1: As a pest.
2: This is Musgrave Landing, the same as it's always been, since, I don't know when, before 1900s. Many docks later, but this was where the steamer came. I think it came down on Nanaimo, Chimenez, picked up lumber, came out here, and blew its horn. And if you had passengers, you took them out. But if you had stuff to pick up, it would come in. And then it came back, went to Victoria, came back on Thursday. And I forget the name of it, I think one was the Daisy. A tugboat was the Daisy. I may have come in here on the Daisy the first week of my life, because I was born actually in Duncan. And January the 20th, so I would have come home and 25, 26, 27, something like that, the end of January. It'd be rough water. And the three kids came down to see the new baby come home. And I came on a tugboat from just over past those houses, because that was where the railway was. And they remember that the captain yelling at the crew, so be careful with the special cargo, you see. So I know that babies come on tugboats, so.
3: Tuesday the 17th, fine. Left 10 a.m. en route for Rivers Inlet to join Bob Buckley.
4: Well, that's a good word. Come on, Maggie, in the back. Where you stay?
3: Crossed to Vancouver by the Victoria and went on board the Thomson, applied to the purser for berth when he told me that Bob had gone home. After a few ice cream sodas, returned by the Adelaide, did some shopping, lunch with the Bridgemans, and returned 4:30.
0: So when Brendan and Grandpa went to Victoria, what did you and Mum do? Were you left on your own, or were...
1: Nanny.
0: Miss Hannum?
1: Yeah.
0: She was a governess as well, wasn't she?
3: Hocking took me back, disappointed not to get a chance at Grizzly.
0: And Miss Hannum taught both you and Mum?
1: Yes.
0: And what do you remember about Miss Hannum?

draft dodges from the Vietnam War came to Salt Spring, and they took over these old houses, all of the old, which were abandoned, and burnt them all down in their pot parties and stuff like that. So they burnt my dad's house down. But your grandparents would have had tea in this house. Because Dad built the house, came here in 1910, so he would have started building the house first. So between 1910, 1911, 1912, the house would have been built. Part of his old orchard. Yeah. So this is where the house is, right here. And here, these are the rocks from my mother's old garden, right in front of the window of the house looking. And there were a lot fewer trees in those days. You could see out to the water. So this is the old house, and the house was very small. Garage over here, you know, it might have been 30 by 20 with kind of an overlap where the other kids slept. So they would have had tea in here.

0: And she has a tiny boy and things like that. But she doesn't know where they are, like these units. And after she gets Alice.
1: Alice.
2: Wednesday, 31st of December, very fine. Fixed up the Spitfire's wiring in the morning to bay in the afternoon with fire. Filled up with gasoline, 7 gallons from Elliot. Beautiful evening and topping sunset. Hope 1920 will bring us better luck than 1919, as it's been fairly poor, that was one thing and another. Nigel much better and full of beans. Wednesday the 19th, fine, dull, changing fence posts by road and bracing gate posts. To bay in the afternoon with Vi and Lois, wrote to CGT. Life goes on. I just want to tell you.

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3: 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There's a link to all the fundraiser information right at the top of that page. 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All the auctions are being run on eBay, and there is a direct link to the items from that page. So go and bid on a complete set of Framework Seasonal issues, 7 CDs, or actually 6 CDRs and 1 DVDR, featuring the over-length, high-resolution, single-take field recording by Chris Watson that made up issue number 3. 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
1: Mm-hmm.

Welcome to Framework. Framework is a show consecrated to field recording and its use in composition. Field recording, phonography, the art of sound hunting. Open your ears and listen.

You are listening to Framework. My name is Patrick. Welcome to the program. This is Framework edition number 559. Getting on up there as we approach our annual summer break. A few more shows left before that, a few more editions of Framework afield. Coming up in the next few weeks by Jason Sloan and by Blanca Rego. And two more regular editions after this one before we take the month of August off from new programming as we do every year. But we'll be back, of course, at the beginning of September with new programs. In this edition, two of the most recent file casts by the project Nula. They can be found for streaming or download at nula.cc online. Very interesting online broadcasting project. Also, a beautifully packaged self-released CDR by Mola. This is Dochuki field recordings from a soggy sleeping bag. Quite short field recordings from around Japan. Daniel Barbiero and Chris Lin's latest collaboration entitled Doubting All Things Aligned. An online release by the Plus Timbre label. I believe that's a free online download. The two latest releases from the French Bascaru label, Laurent Perrier's Plateforme No. 2 and Lawrence English's Approaching Nothing. Laurent Perrier's work is a series of compositions based on source material from other artists. The two tracks we're listening to are source material from Francisco Lopez and from Christian Zanessi. And Lawrence English's release, also on Bascaru, Approaching Nothing, is constructed of field recordings from Vela Luka in Croatia, which is the same location as the field recordings that Luke Ferrari used for his iconic Presque Rien. Finishing off this program, a short work by Pedro Bericat from Spain. This piece is entitled W. Churchill, Pedro Bericat of the 1 Minute Self-Hypnosis series online and on limited CDR. And everything in this edition began with a Framework introduction recorded for us by regular contributor to the Framework Afield series, German artist D.L. Lutz. This is his first Framework introduction, however. We're very pleased to add him to that pool. Of course, if you'd like to get involved and you'd like to record a Framework introduction, we do need a new one for every regular edition. So have a look at www.frameworkradio.net. Click on the intros button at the top of the screen and see how you can get your Framework introduction on the air. If you'd like further details about any of the sounds you're hearing in this program, you can have a look at the playlist. 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

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Today proudly presenting Savu Sauna, a piece contributed by Lasse Markrieg. Lasse Markrieg is an artist mainly working in the field of sound art, acoustic ecology and related interdisciplinary research, including cooperations with other artists as well as scientists. He is also the co-founder of Grün Recorder, an outstanding label for phonography, sound art and field recordings. Over the past years, he has been traveling northbound more but once, often returning with field recordings from the frozen world. This winter he has spent some weeks in Finland, and as it went to be quite cold outside, he regularly enjoyed the Savu sauna, the traditional Finnish smoke sauna. Have you ever tried it out? You really should. Today you will be invited to sneak into Savu sauna by listening. So listen closely and relax. Further information on this show as well as the credits can be found online at www.kunst.info/radiator and at www.radia.fm. And now, enjoy!

Acoustic recordings from antiquity. Pioneering experiments establishing the principles of recalling ancient sounds from antiquity are reported. Widespread research on recalling from the past actual sounds, voices, music, etc., advantageously recorded by ancient peoples or events upon the surface or within the substance of a wide variety of objects and artifacts crafted or evolved from plastic media, warrants intensified efforts at the present time because of recent developments in electronic signal analysis which can ferret out signals buried in noise. This letter is primarily intended to call attention to the potentials of acoustic archaeology and to record the early experiments which established the principle.

0: In mid-2012, I read a blog post about a curious theory proposed by Richard G. Woodbridge in an electrical engineering journal from 1969. Woodbridge suggested that sound may be accidentally recorded onto any malleable plastic-like surface, and that with the right technology, that sound could be extracted and listened to at a later date. As an artist who works with sound, who has constant philosophical trouble with that medium's ephemeral and barely there quality, the notion that solid, holdable objects from thousands of years ago may have been listening and remembering and could be listened to was too beautiful to ignore. I started investigating further, hoping to hear the inaudible depths under the visible surface. The example Woodbridge gave was that of a potter throwing a pot.
1: Sound recorded on pottery. First example. This consisted of a pot of fine clay, hand thrown on a potter's wheel. The wheel in this example was an old, student-made wheel, constructed of an automobile crankshaft and flywheel mounted in a too tight wooden frame. Persistently out of alignment, the wheel had a noisy vibration, almost amounting to a chatter. The pot produced on this wheel was fired at low temperatures. When the pot was suitably mounted on the phono turntable and against the side of the revolving pot was held the phono cartridge, fitted, in this instance, with a needle consisting of a flat-ended slither of wood 3/4 inch long, the low-frequency chatter could be heard in the earphones.
2: Dough for bread, you want to put air into it. The idea of this is you want to get the air, get any air bubbles out of it. It's kind of rolling motion. Need a lot. Okay, I could use that now. I need to be careful where I put it down, because if you put it down on the bench, you can see that it takes water out of it straight away. The bench is absorbent, so we'll put a bit of plastic around it.
3: Where's the clay from?
0: In early 2013, I tracked down Woodbridge's son, a Dick Woodbridge, now living in New Jersey and working as a patent lawyer. He generously offered a short biography of his father, and my initial picture of a maverick, perhaps even crackpot scientist, was corrected. Woodbridge was an erudite, intelligent and talented man, a poet, a scientist and a loving father, a person held in high regard by all those who knew him, including Arthur C. Clarke, with whom Woodbridge corresponded on the clay pot recording theory.
4: My father was a very interesting fellow and a Renaissance person and very private. He was a little bit sickly when he was younger, was held back a grade because of illness, attended Tower Hill School and then ultimately Princeton University, where he graduated as a chemical engineer in 1939. So he had sort of two careers. In that he had a job that he stayed with, as was typical, I think, of children from what we call the Great Depression here in the United States, to hold on to jobs. On the other side of the coin, he had a totally different private life and had a wide range of interests. One of the things that people didn't know about him was when he graduated, he became class poet. And in fact, was a class poet until the day he died. He had a very Catholic and wide-ranging set of interests. He was widely he read widely. He wrote a book that never got published on a gentleman by the name of J.N. Reynolds. I won't go into any details, but it's an interesting sort of minor supporting character in American history. And then he'd write a bunch of things on a whole variety of subjects. He was an expert for a while in something called Thomas Aris Vulgaris, which is known as the common springtail. He wrote a number of pamphlets, which he sold through a company called Transpace Laboratory, just a little hole in the wall, on how to build crystal radios and items like that. One of the most interesting things that my father took on as a project was this whole concept of sounds from antiquity. I think what he referred to as advantageous recordings. I'm not sure exactly what inspires my father to some of these things. He did have, I believe, about 8 U.S. patents during his lifetime, of which I helped him with about 6. They never really went anywhere, but they were actually rather interesting things. I can't remember the exact date. I would say it must have been around sometime in the 1970s. But he got this idea into his head that it is possible that recordings of great or not so great individuals could have been accidentally captured in antiquity by virtue of the fact that they were doing some kind of activity that involved a linear motion.

0: For example, a potter throwing a pot in ancient Greece who might use a stylus to inscribe the sides of the pot as rotating could conceivably have picked up the noises of whatever would jiggle that stylus or that inscriber. He wrote about that, I believe, in a Nature magazine, and it caught some interesting press at the time, and it surfaces, sort of like the 17-year locusts here in the United States, periodically in the most interesting places.
1: The following clip is from The X-Files, an episode entitled Hollywood AD.
2: His story reminds me of the Lazarus Bowl.
3: The Lazarus Bowl?
2: We had this wacky nun in Catholic school, Sister Callahan. We used to call her Sister Spooky because she would tell us scary stories all the time.
3: Twisted sister. It's my kind of nun, you know.
2: Well, she would hold up an old piece of wood with a rusty nail in it, and she would say, this is an actual piece of the cross that Christ's wrist was nailed to. Or she'd show us a vial of red liquid and say that it was John the Baptist's blood or something.
3: She'd be in prison today, you realize that.
2: Well, she would tell the story of when Jesus raised Lazarus from the dead, and she said that there was this old woman who was Lazarus's aunt or something.
3: Lazarus's aunt?
2: Who was spinning a clay bowl on a wheel nearby, and that Christ's words, the actual incantation to raise the dead, were recorded in the clay grooves of the pottery, just like the way music is recorded into vinyl.
3: You see, it's just not true that you can't get good science at Catholic school. It's a lie.
2: Well, Sister Spooky says that that these words in the clay still have the power to raise the dead.
0: It is correct to say that there were a number of people who were somewhat skeptical about the concept, and I think that kind of healthy skepticism is good. My father, I think, threw it out there for what it's worth. You know, he didn't claim that you could hear Thomas Jefferson as he was, exact word for word as he's writing the first draft of the Declaration of Independence. But obviously there's probably something captured. Who knows what? And maybe it's simply waiting for the right technology to come along and find it. Perhaps this is an example, as you sometimes see with, for example, the Xerox process or the light-emitting diode, where the concept comes, two or three decades before the actual application and ability to make use of it.

0: What sort of pot would you like me to make?
1: Second example. This was similar to the first example, except it was a commercial pot which had been hand-thrown on a motor-driven potter's wheel. The 60 Hz motor was mounted directly on the frame supporting the wheel to which it imparted a loud hum. Using the phono cartridge as above with a similar needle, areas could be found on the surface of the revolving pot where the hum could be picked up. In both examples, it should be noted, the last act of the potter prior to removing the pot from the wheel was to smooth the surface of the pot using the sharp edge of a thin rib of wood.

0: interesting. It does look like a record. You can see the little lines which come from your fingers.
1: Yeah, the spirals. All the spirals that are made.
0: Is that just by the pushing your finger?
1: Simply by that, yeah. It's naturally going to happen.
2: Please turn off the lights. Placed in a vacuum, the rock is subjected to physical pressure as the principles of Maser are applied.
3: You're listening to an excerpt from The Frozen Sound, an episode from the 50s series The Science Fiction Theatre. It suggests a secret and fictional history of sound technology in the 20th century, where inanimate objects take on the qualities of whatever recording technology was in vogue at that moment. The Frozen Sound sees rocks and crystals becoming tape recorders and radios. For Woodbridge, the clay pot becomes a record player. 400 years ago, the French writer François Rabelais spoke of a sound captured in ice, highlighting an older, animistonic history where mountains, rivers and volcanoes speak.
4: Listen, it sounds like voices, hundreds of voices.
5: But we're not using the crystal, just a piece of rock.
4: They are voices, people shouting, screaming, almost like they were in panic. It has the awful feeling of disaster.
5: But an ordinary piece of rock.
6: That ordinary piece of rock is not as ordinary as you may think. I've had it on my desk for years, since it was given to me by a friend, an archaeologist. That rock is a very old piece of lava from an eruption of Mount Vesuvius in the year 79 AD. The eruption that flowed over the buildings and the people of the city of Pompeii.
5: Incredible. Are you suggesting that we actually heard voices from the past? From Pompeii?
4: I told you I heard voices. The sound of panic. Dad, it must be true.
6: Who can say it is not? It may be that we have actually heard voices recorded 2,000 years ago

Sometimes, when listening to a recording, you may have been aware of a slight coloration of the sound. Now, what I mean is, my voice may sound like this, or it may sound like this, which is, of course, quite different. And this can usually, but not always, be attributed to one of two things. The frequency response of your speakers is not uniform, or there are resonances in the room itself where you have the speakers.

0: Woodbridge's theory sinks us beneath the surface of clay and begins to promise a voice somewhere in the clay pot. As I pondered my growing collection of clay vessels, I found inside them a curious resonance, one that could be harnessed using microphones. In the same way a seashell contains the white noise of the ocean, so the clay pot contains the voice of its past.
1: There's music in the air, Agent Scully. See, everything that exists vibrates and therefore sings. The street, your internal organs, electricity, everything.
2: Oh.
3: What is it?
1: Who made this?
3: We're not sure. Either a forger by the name of Micah Hoffman, or someone else in the vicinity of Jesus Christ.
1: Bazinga. Whoever did it, some kind of musical genius. This clay is vibrating in all the keys at once. It's heavenly.
0: In reality, it's simply the sounds of whatever space it occupies bouncing back and forth between the sides of the solid chamber. In effect, a resonant conversation between two voids, the pot and the room in which it is situated. Here's an excerpt of me playing two clay pots made by the artist and ceramicist Katie Schwab.

0: the frequency response of your speakers is not uniform. Or there are resonances in the room itself, but there are resonances in the room itself, but there are resonances in the room itself, but there are resonances in the room itself, but there are resonances in the room itself, but there are resonances in the room itself, but there are resonances.
1: Resonance becomes a theme when exploring clay and sound. The following sound is a conversation between Rebecca Lewin, the curator of an exhibition for which I recently made a number of clay sound works, and Professor Chris Gosden, an archaeologist and anthropologist. The pot becomes a device for indexing social relations, and cultural resonances emerged.
2: We've tended to think in the past of people being active and objects being passive, but the forms of objects, the ways in which they're created, the materials from which they're made, have a series of impacts on us which cause us to look at them, to handle them, to do various things with them in ways, in some way, that come from the object itself. That obviously people make objects with intentions in mind, but almost always the object overflows those intentions and has more within it than any human being could intend.
1: This notion of the object telling the subject how to behave, reversing a common sense intuition that the subject is the one with the agency, resonated for me with the conception of sound as animator, of sound as agent. Does a sound tell us how to listen to it? Or is it our listening that makes that sound audible? The clay vessel shapeshifts, moves into a new sensory modality, into audible space.
2: Pottery is a fantastic example, as it happens, of objects affecting people because of the sheer plasticity of clay.
3: Yeah.
2: I mean, the first people who started working clay in that way opened up a new space of possibility for containers, for decoration and so on, that had never existed in human history before. And you can't do the same things as you can with clay, with wood or with basketry or any of the other forms of containers. So all of a sudden, once you start forming and then firing clay, and clearly you need to do both to really get a functional pot, then all of a sudden you've got a range of possibilities for making things, functional, beautiful things, which didn't exist before. And therefore, people become quite different as a result of their long history of relationship with pottery.
3: What is the sort of the earliest examples of sort of clay pottery? I mean, Dan mentions the tablets that have been found, sort of Mesopotamian tablets, which record sort of transactions, but they're sort of they're not two dimensional, but they're surface based items rather than three dimensional containers.
2: Yeah.
3: What's the sort of earliest?
2: The clay and pottery now goes back much, much earlier than that. There are two sets of uses which are quite different, and both of them go back 20 or 30,000 years. So now in places like China and Japan, people have realised that functional pots started at least 20,000 years ago. And at that stage, people were boiling wild foods in them, nuts and all of those sorts of things. And then gradually, pottery spreads out across Eurasia over many thousands of years until eventually it gets here. But the other contemporary use of clay was not to make containers, but was to make little human figurines. Often figurines, we're not entirely sure why, of the female form. And some of them seem to have been preserved as figurines, but others seem to have been deliberately exploded. So they were formed, they were either dried or fired, but then sometimes they were put onto a fire and then would explode. But in both cases, if you're making a container or if you're making a figurine which you want to explode, you're using the forms of clay or the qualities of clay to do things that you couldn't do with other materials.
3: The pot or the clay vessel becomes a stand-in for a human body.
2: Yeah.
3: In the same way that we quite often anthropomorphize objects.
2: Yeah.
3: And you talk a little bit about the way that that pots affect people and that pots have a sort of direct impact on the way that people are living and the, and those behaviours. Mm. And the idea that they might then also become human in some way, they might retain a sense of human history is particularly exciting in a way.
2: Yeah, and I think it's our notion of what objects are, the whole idea of an object and objectification and so on, is something that's static and doesn't move. Mm. Whereas, of course, for many cultures, objects are living things. Mm. The things that we take to be static can, for many people, move, have intention, all of those sorts of things. I mean, I think for all of us, our memories and to some extent our identity is wrapped up in sets of important objects. We all have things that we would be bereft if we lost, and they're almost always very sort of trivial things. Mm. But they have connections with other people. They have connections with periods of our past life.

0: Many situations leading to the possibility of advantageous acoustic recording in past times have been given consideration. These, for example, might consist of scratches, markings, engravings, grooves, chasings, smears, etc., on or in plastic materials, encompassing metal, wax, wood, bone, mud, paints, crystal, and many others. Artifacts could include objects of personal adornment, sword blades, arrow shafts, pots, engraving plates, paintings, and various items of calligraphic interest.
1: As if we were speaking, would cause these ripples in the air and hit the pot, and they cause very small indentations.
2: Yeah.
3: And presumably the hum
2: of the wheel.
3: The wheel would just be a constant.
2: That's what he claims. That's going to be the strongest sound there, I would imagine.
4: By the way, if you run a stylus over a disc of wet clay, it sounds like this.

0: Richard G. Woodbridge also invented the first underwater ultraviolet torch. Dick Woodbridge recounted how he and his father would go diving in the icy waters around Maine. The idea of the Woodbridge pair diving at night, watching tiny creatures emerging from the inky blackness under the glare of their bluish light, resonated with the hidden noise inside the clay, knowable only as hearsay or myth, the inaudible revealed in the clear light of technology.
1: So you go down there, it's cold, it's dark, it's so cold that when you come up you can't even make a fist, okay? And you go down there maybe 20 feet, 25 feet, turn off whatever regular light you have, and let your light, your eyes get accustomed to the dark. And it's really sort of an out-of-body experience. And then you turn on the ultraviolet lights, and you just be amazed at what happens. First of all, lots of little things start to light up. Then what you find is that there are little animals that are sometimes attracted to the ultraviolet light. So things like shrimp, occasional fish, and stuff like that. There's actually, in many respects, nothing much more quiet and pleasant than total darkness under the water.

0: Woodbridge called the process advantageous recording. Clay listening accidentally, luckily, the reluctant eavesdropper. After our interview, Dick wrote to me, offering an explanation of the term. My father coined the term advantageous recording, probably to suggest that it was a beneficial or lucky accident. I also suspect it was a bit of the poet using suggestive language rather than something more descriptive. Perhaps the harmonic convergence of a poet and scientist stretching our thinking process just beyond its elastic limits.
1: Sort of
0: does that help?
1: It is sort of interesting. I've sort of scratched my head about that too. People tend to be sort of polar on these things. They either tend to be scientific or they tend to be sort of literary. They're rarely a blend of two. I'm not entirely sure that being a blend of two can't be a bit of a curse at the same time too. In that then you never quite totally develop one side or the other. But it is weird. I've never quite understood how it was. My father was, when he was in college, in addition to being class poet, was the editor of the Nassau Lit. And now at that time at Princeton, and the Nassau Lit had some famous, I've forgotten who they are off the top of my head, you know, former president of the literary magazine. So here's this guy whose father was a scientist, but who seemed to like literature, and I've never quite fully understood whether, you know, this was a guy who might have been just as well off in the literature area, but might have felt an obligation to be in the sciences, largely because his father was in it, and that was the environment in which he grew up.

0: The idea of a gradual sedimentary amassing of data over many, many years has contemporary resonance in the era of big data, of surveillance, and governments and companies listening to their subjects, to their customers. Dick Woodbridge speculates on the contemporary use of his father's ideas.
1: 6 or 7 years ago, a friend of mine sent me a copy of the New York Times Sunday Magazine section, which I had skipped over, which apparently had mentioned my father in the context of organizations in the United States now who are trying to pick up signals from, you pick it, Al-Qaeda, any place else where there might be terrorist or interesting activity. It is not at all unlikely that the security agencies are taking these concepts and going hugely further with them in their analyses of hundreds of thousands of conversations and emails and stuff like that. The whole idea of trying to dig out important, relevant information in a highly noisy background is still a concept that's important, maybe even more important today in terms of its consequences than in my father's original time when he thought of this idea, when it was more of a novelty.
2: Maybe we are on the right track.
3: You mean that little piece of crystal has something to do with intercepting the conference, with recording sound?

0: The stylus whirred forward. It gently nudged into the jug near the lip. Hart flipped a switch and studied the rippling, dancing lines on the board oscilloscope.
1: Electronic archaeology.
0: There. A high-pitched whining came from the speaker, punctuated by hollow, deep bass. Hear that? He's using a foot pump. A kick wheel? Right. I thought they came later. No, the Arabs had them. There came a clop. Getting louder. It sounded oddly disembodied in the silence of the long room. What? I detected this too. I detected this 2 weeks ago. Checked it with you. Horse. I detected this too. I detected this 2 weeks ago. Checked it with the equestrian people. They say the horse is unshod, assuming we're listening to it walk on dirt. Farm animal, probably. Plow puller. Ah, the hoof beats faded. The whine of the kick wheel sang on. Here it comes, Hart whispered. Brooks shuffled slightly. The ranks upon ranks of ancient pottery behind him made him nervous, as though a vast, unmoving audience were in the room with them.

0: After spending time with these ideas, with making works and sounds around them, at no point had I actually wanted to test the theory, to devise my own machine, to actually attempt to play back these glazed moments of sonic history. If I did, and if I succeeded, what would I hear? The ticking of a clock. The sloshing of water. A melody whistled whilst the potter worked, a snatch of conversation, a dog barking in the distance, and perhaps the voice of Jesus.
1: Oh, well, the sort of thing it would be interesting to hear would perhaps to be present at some of the great biblical moments to find out what really happened, you know. I think that would be very, very interesting. I think that would probably be near the top of my list. I'd really like to know who said what to whom, you know. It's especially if you look at the Bible and how we got to the modern Bible as we know it, and how they decided what to put in and what to take out. Was there in fact a Book of Thomas? Who really said what to
0: whom? But what would it mean?

as in vocal ticks or moulding fingers. Wet clay listens but lacks a capacity to utter. John Luke Nancy writes, to listen is to stretch the ear. It is an intensification and a concern, a curiosity or an anxiety. To stretch the ear beyond sound onto objects, sounds being only the dreams of objects, imagine sound as an inaudible continuum of silence to insanity. Gemma Fiorama Corradi writes, an exercise whereby we can develop a capacity for genuine listening. That is an attitude which occupies no space, but which in a paradoxical sense creates ever new spaces in that very place where it is carried out. Bend towards, with head lowered, hearkening.

0: We finished with an excerpt from Nigel Neill's television drama The Stone Tape, where sound is found to be recorded onto stone walls and is audible only as an interior voice, an inner voice heard in the mind's ear. The Stone Tape suggests the possibility of a provocative object that, while silent, inanimate and fixed, conjures up in the imagination a rich and emotive sonic world, a world of memory and history and feeling. An inaudible archive that only requires the silent listener to press play.
1: Oh, no. I didn't spot that. I should have done it. I just didn't spot the connection.
2: Well, let's have it, if this means anything.
1: Oh, I'll run it again.
2: Why?
1: Oh, it's wrong.
2: Why?
1: It must be.
2: No. I like it. It's got the makings. It's what you really wanted. You shaped it that way.
1: I didn't.
2: You couldn't help it, love. The old intuition right on that button.
3: Oh, for pity's sake.
2: Beautifully simple.
1: No, I'll start again.
2: Peter, it's the room.
3: What?
2: Just the room itself, nothing else.
3: Well, do you mind telling me
2: how... There is no ghost.
3: Oh, come on. But I heard it!
2: All right, try this for size. The room holds an image. And when people go in there, they pick it up. What you hear or what you see is in

0: inside your own brain.
1: Oh,
0: that'd be why the sounds don't echo and why we can't locate them. That'd be why they don't record. No machine hears them.
1: I got them on my head.
0: You got them in your head.
2: What about the hotspots?
0: Forget it, Eddie.
2: I mean the whole temperature thing.
0: There isn't any.
2: Look, I know when I'm
0: the
2: cold.
0: The body's reaction, like allergy, and just as quick your whole physiology is affected.
1: By what?
0: By what's in there.
2: But I thought you
0: don't
2: said...
0: Don't you get it yet? It must act like a recording, fixed in the floor and the walls. Right in the substance of them, a trace of what happened in there. And we pick it up. We act as detectors, decoders, amplifiers.
2: A recording?
0: It would have to be in the stone.
2: I wonder.
1: Some kind of natural process, yeah?
3: But freaky.
0: Yeah, perhaps it only occurs under extreme conditions. Some kind of extreme human output, emotion, terror, and that prints off.
4: Like the shadow of the people from the Big Bomb Blast.
2: And yeah. We're sensitive to it.
1: Yeah, what about me?
0: You've got no playback. That's all. Some transistors missing. You're the exception that proves the rule, thank God. I'm waiting for the penny to drop. I mean, if I'm right, this could be it. The big one.
5: A new recording medium.
0: Woo-hoo! You found it!
2: Fantastic!
1: Well done.
0: Here's to the big one! God bless you, Jill. It's all yours. Holly, we're winning the head of an idea. It could be the big one!
6: Yes, my God.

You have been listening to Advantageous Recordings, a radiophonic production by Dan Scott. Thank you to Dick Woodbridge for his time and generosity. The program also featured excerpts from The X-Files, The Stone Tape, the short story Time Shards by Gregory Benford, Peter Sloterdijk's book Bubbles, Jean-Luc Nancy's essay Listening, Gemma Fuimara Karadi's book The Other Side of Language, a recording of a duet between a ceramic and metal drum taken from YouTube, the 1959 drama The Frozen Sound, an interview with Chris Gosden conducted by Rebecca Lewin. Readings were by Trish Scott. And thanks also to Helen Frosey at Soundfield.

0: Hello?
1: Hello, good morning. Can you hear me?
0: Can you hear me now?
1: Yeah, if you keep talking.
0: Hello?
1: Keep talking.
0: Okay.
1: Yeah, I hear you perfectly.
0: Can you hear me?
1: Yeah.
0: Okay, now it's clear.
1: Right. Yeah.
0: Where are you in Tanzania?
1: No, I'm in Rwanda, in Kigali.
0: In Rwanda.
1: Mm-hmm. Yeah.
0: Okay, right.

0: has he been then?
1: In Rwanda?
0: Yeah.
1: Or in Tanzania?
0: I guess he had a great time in Tanzania, right?
1: Yeah, for sure. Yeah, Rwanda is a bit more quiet because, yeah, I have to be careful with what I'm doing at what point. So I waited to record, and I might start recording today or tomorrow, just because if I do things and if they ask me things, I have to be ready with a clear answer. So that's why I waited a little bit. So.
0: What do you mean ready with a clear answer? Like, well, why are you doing it?
1: If you're recording in the public space, they're always very suspicious and very paranoid.
0: Yeah.
1: So, yeah, I have to organize myself a bit and do it like in one track. I can't improvise it and just go on the street and do whatever. I have to think in ahead where and what.
0: And you said you had a press pass, right?
1: Mm-hmm. But that doesn't change so much because of the...
0: Okay.
1: Political situation. I am allowed to do it, but still it will be annoying. People will stop you from doing things easily, or they won't answer your questions, or...
0: Funny, yeah. Because they're generally more scared than in, like, Tanzania.
1: In Tanzania, they are not paranoid at all. It's very open-minded. Yeah. They can talk about politics very openly. And here, even if you mention the name of the president, it could be already causing you a problem. Also, my family can be in danger if I even walk with a microphone and they trace me back to them. And if I have left the country, they might get in trouble. They might disappear because it might be that

0: there's spies everywhere, and they might they might be afraid that my family is giving information to European people, so that it's like counter-espionage.
1: It's also to be in places like that where you don't know, like where, you know, people are become scared of the state.
0: The connection's bad. Can you say again? Oh. Haha.
1: Hello?
0: You're back.
1: Can you hear me?
0: You're back.
1: Yeah, yes.
0: Yeah. What did you say about being in places?
1: Sorry, I can't hear.
0: Just keep talking.
1: I missed a few words there.
0: Okay.
1: I missed a few words, so I didn't understand. Yeah. Is it?
0: I'm not sure if you can still hear me. I think you're gone.

Broken nose.

of Flying Kings. Nose of Flying Kings with strings on their wings.

Big nose, small nose, long nose, short nose, nose of flying kings with strings on their wings, stirring with a cane, sinking in pain, for death to gain. Mucus of nose, flowing carisimbilava, sinus of nose, killing a queen's lover. Noses grieving beneath a thousand hills, bleeding in tissues. Hailed in the west, hated in the east, haunted in the north. Sadness in noses sinking, whispering at the shallowness of their sighs. Broken nose, swallowing sorrows, sorrows of souls. Politics of the nose.

0: Politics of the
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1: 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Politics of the nose. You talk to me.
0: Politics of the nose.
1: Yeah.
0: Okay. Politics of the nose.
1: Slower.

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1: Great. 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

Oh.

Big nose. 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

0: Banna Hung ist 640 Schläge. St. Adolf der Zweite, Bern, Schweiz. 1930.
1: Life knows by intuition living. Life takes living to it as believing or as art.
2: To accept. To accept
1: in believing
2: to
1: it's a wanting
2: to accept
1: life
2: death
1: wants to be living
2: to accept death
1: in art as living
2: to accept death
1: life
2: to accept
1: is a part death of living
2: death. To accept death.
1: Life comes in the impossibility of the human being conscience.
2: And be
1: life
2: living in
1: comes
2: death.
1: To the knowing
2: is
1: of relativity
2: free.
1: Of human being. Life
2: great
1: comes

0: and love. To accept death,
1: life comes.

0: plant to a flower to earth.
1: Life comes in this
0: to beauty
1: exception
0: as living.
1: Life shines,
0: spirit
1: beauty
0: goes
1: down
0: to earth.
1: Life
0: passing
1: becomes
0: body
1: to be possible
0: as pain
1: in the impossibility of being as human being. Life goes
0: to grow
1: too great.

0: understand, to know. Life goes to understand life. Life goes to understand living. Life goes to accept art,
1: the quietness,
0: as the only
1: gifts
0: possibility. Can stay
1: the free
0: longer
1: than
0: human beings.

0: Hello, my name is Richard, and I'm from the Manor Boys. I thought I would be leaving home, but hopefully I won't. Because I've got a job. It's so exciting, and I like it. Hopefully, I've got an interview tomorrow. So I went out into town, and I got absolutely bollocks.
1: Yeah.
0: And I went back to my place, and I was sleeping with someone. And I woke up the next morning with a banging headache and a sore ass. I looked across, and there was a man, and he was going, "My name is George. How do you do? Did you enjoy it last night? Did you enjoy the screw?" I was like, what the hell went wrong? But secretly, I enjoyed it. I was still in the room with him. So I said, "Would you like to come downstairs and have a cup of coffee? He was like, "Certainly." So as I sort of got down the stairs slowly after a sore ass, I said, "How many sugars?" He said, "Well, how sweet are you?" So I said, "About four." So

0: We started dancing on the dance floor. Everybody was looking at us, thinking, what a lovely couple. And I was like, yeah, I know, he's very cute. He has a nice bum and a very big dick. Yeah. So we was dancing away and he turned me on like a clock. And he said, right, I've had enough. Do you want to go back to my place now? So I said, okay, what do you want to do first? And all of a sudden, he started pissing on my head. And I thought it was like bubble bath, smooth, bubbly. So we started having it off, groaning and moaning like two little bitches. He put me on the lead and took me for a walk. He showed me and he said, I'm gonna make you wish you weren't born a woman. So I was screaming my head off and the next door come round and wanted to know what was happening. And we was like, fuck off, never your mind. So we got down to business and I started wanking in his arsehole. So he enjoyed it. And then when we finished, we had a takeaway. It was delicious pizza, with macaroni and cheese. It was like the seeds. So he gave me another screw
1: up the arse,
0: and it was very cool.
1: Yeah. Oh yeah.
0: Yeah. And that was that was my secret admirer. One of the Manor boys has turned gay.
1: Oh, hello.

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I love you, I love you, I love you.

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Thank you.

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A ritual-like scene put on a stage day by day, while night coming down to the town.

Thank you.